0: potentially. Thursday, 8 to 17, shower or two, 60% chance of a mill or two. Friday, 7 to 16, going down to 30%. Saturday, though, shower or two, 8 to 15, and 70% chance of a bit of rain. Sunday, 8 to 15, only 30% chance. Okay, so that's the weather. Now, we have in the Zoom room, we have Wayne Farnham.
1: Hey, Sharon.
0: Good morning, Wayne. How are you?
1: Yeah, I'm good. Always good.
0: I can't see you, though.
1: Yeah, I know. I don't know what's going on there, but anyway.
0: Ah, well, you should get that.
1: Right. As long as you can hear me.
0: Yeah, that's the most important part, that we can hear you. So, yes, we can. Okay, well, interesting times have been happening down in Parliament since I spoke to you last.
1: There's always something going on.
0: Yeah, never a dull moment.
1: No, never a dull moment.
0: No. We were there the day after the, what would you call it? The change of the seats, or change of the guard, if you like. And question time was really interesting because they were popping out like flies. Pachoo, pachoo, pachoo. Out you go.
1: Well, the new Premier doesn't answer a question for any longer than 6 seconds. I don't think he wants to expose himself as the inept abilities he has. But, look, I think it's going to be much of the same. He's probably saying what he thinks people want to hear. He's, you know, we said we're going to have a royal commission. Now he's going to have a royal commission. We said we wanted to expand IBAC powers. Now he says he wants to expand IBAC's powers.
0: But has he actually put these things in place?
1: No. You know, we said we're going to have an extra 200 PSAs. He says we're going to have an extra 150. So it's good to see. Look, I suppose all I can say to that is imitation is the greatest form of flattery. So, if the new Premier is happy to adopt Liberal policies after he's opposed them for the last 10 years, then maybe he should swap sides and come over to the blue team. He might as well. He's just adopting every policy we've been talking about for the last 3 years. So, he might as well just change his colours to blue, say to Nidri the people, look, I'm going to the Liberals now and I'll work with the Liberal Party and fix the state. But I don't think anyone believes Ben Carroll when he says, I'm not Jacinda Allen, I'm not Daniel Andrews. He sat at the cabinet table for 10 years. He was involved in every major decision that they made.
0: So how does it work? A lot of the listeners have got, well, most of us have got no idea how it works in cabinet. Can you explain, please?
1: Well, as much as I know, because I'm not in their cabinet, so a lot of this will be an assumption. But I would imagine that they would take a certain policy to cabinet. Let's talk about the suburban rail loop will be one. That they say we're going to do the suburban rail loop and it gets voted on in cabinet, similar to our shadow cabinet. Like we would our position on the Royal Commission would have gone to our shadow cabinet and they'll vote on that position and then gets taken to the party room. So for the new Premier now to say, well, I'm backflipping on every decision made in cabinet, tells me one of two things. One, he's just full of it and he's just telling people what they want to hear. Or the other thing is that he's absolutely gutless and didn't stand up to the former premiers at the time. If that is the two former premiers at the time, if that's, you know, if that's what he firmly believed, that we should have a royal
0: because case. He was in there with Daniel Andrews as well.
1: Well, he was Daniel Andrews' apprentice and Jacinda Allen's right-hand man. So, he's been there the whole time. So he's either gutless or he's just not telling us the truth. I think it's probably a bit of both.
0: Well, time will tell.
1: Yep. Time will tell. Our roads aren't going to get any better under this bloke, I can tell you. And sitting down there on the side of the highway last Monday for 2 hours helping people that have either had two flat tyres or electric vehicles or whatever was going on, it was absolute carnage down there in Bunyip and Narnagoon last Monday.
0: I must admit, okay, we... Slow.

0: I go on early and, yes, got to watch
1: the
0: turnover.
1: Yeah.
0: Okay, so welcome and congratulations. Now, was it a shock to you that you actually got in?
1: Yeah and no. I mean, we did a lot of work and catching up with the community and stuff. And when I was looking at what the other cancers or the other opponents were doing, they weren't doing much other than just a little bit of advertising. So I thought we had a fair chance.
0: Oh, yeah, that's fair.
1: Yeah.
0: And people do like you getting out in the community. So, yeah, fair comment. Now, it would have been a bit of a whirlwind for you last week.
1: Yeah, you can definitely say that was a lot to take in a fairly short time, especially, I suppose, being a by-election. So there's a lot of catching up to do to catch up to what's going on. But interesting and stuff, and I'm sort of looking forward to it.
0: Yeah. So all the reading you had to do over the weekend and then your first briefing hasn't made you think, what the hell have I done?
1: Well, yeah, it was a lot. And I think, as they said, that was held over because of the election time. So yeah. We had twice a bit as much and quite a lot to get through. So it was an experience first up.
0: Well, it was an experience, yes. And normally briefings don't go so late, but yes, it was a late one last night. Did it make sense to you?
1: Yeah, it did. I mean, I had a lot of help with MGs around there and CEO and all of the other staff helped me and got me through the initial of it. But no, it made sense and it was quite interesting to see how it all operates.
0: Well, that's good. Now, you've been a mall local for quite a long time. What would you like to see happen?
1: That's a good question. Yeah, I have been in mall for a long time, so I've seen, like, I suppose, even before I shifted up here, I saw what it was like to where it's got to at the moment. But I think most people realise that we've got a safety issue going down, especially down Commercial Road. And I know it does happen everywhere, but I think it's more noticeable because the foot traffic down the street's not as much as it should be. And obviously I'd like to see we start to build on the CBD down there, get a bit more foot traffic and try and encourage some more businesses back there. But it comes down to making it safe and pleasant for people to come down. I mean, the landscape and everything, if you have a look what the council's done over the years, looks quite good. It's just, unfortunately, there's a few empty stores and some of the undesirables, I guess, down there.
0: Yeah. I was down there yesterday because, of course, we're pushing about the Community Connectors program and how, you know, last year the mayor of the day, which was Dale, and yep. I was deputy, we went down and had a meeting with the Minister for Police at the time, and we said, okay, the Community Connectors program has worked in Frankston and Dandenong. If you've got a better idea, we're open to that too, but can you help us? Now, he said, yeah, he'll come down, but not only that, he'll bring the new Chief Commissioner of Police down too, and it's been silence ever since. But the frustrating thing about it is they have announced funding for that program for other municipalities,
1: yes, I've seen.
0: And one of them, we have a 93% higher rate of people who are affected by drugs being called with the ambulance being called.

And the Coasters, the next on today's playlist with Searching. That was the song that recorded in 1957 for Atco Records and peaked to 3 on Billboard. The Coasters with Searching.

The million-selling hits from the 1960s and 70s keep rolling over the sound desk on today's Hits from the Past. This time we just heard Neil Diamond with Song Sung Blue. That's because the Uni label in 1972 peaked at 5 on Australia's Kemp Music Report, the top billboard with certified sales in the United States of 1 million copies. Welsh singer Mary Hopkins had a million seller in 1968 with Those Were the Days. It was put down at EMI's London studios for the Apple label. The origin of the song had been traced back to pre-World War II Russia, when it was written by Russian singer-songwriter Boris Pullman. On Gippsland FM, Mary Hopkins and Those Were the Days.

The Bee Gees take this edition of Hits from the Past to a close with How Deep Is Your Love. I do hope you enjoyed today's show. And until next week, in the words of the great Hank Williams, good laws when the creeks don't rise, we'll meet up again. Bye for now.

0: Wow, that was great.
1: Yeah, that was absolutely amazing. That was a beautiful performance, Isabella. Songs like that require a performer to be both technically strong and emotionally connected to the material. So you've done an amazing job. And thank you so much for joining us today. We wish you all the very best for your future performances and competitions. Bye, Isabella.
2: Thank you so much for having
0: See
2: me.
0: ya.
2: Bye.
1: Thank you. Our next guest may be one of the youngest performers in today's program. However, he's already had an impressive list of talents. He's a singer, violinist, maths enthusiast, and aspiring tennis champion.
0: Wow, that's a lot. So let's spin a great performance from our archives from the sixth vocal season while we bring Akshobhya Aditya Singh into the studio.

0: Wow. What a performance.
1: Yeah, that was absolutely beautiful, Akshobhya. Well done.
0: You've already achieved so much at a young age, whether it's singing, tennis, violin, or maths. If you could share one message with all these other children who are listening, who might be nervous about trying something new, what would it be?
2: Be brave. Sometimes the journey can be long, but just have fun and enjoy the journey. Even the champions you see today, like Ronaldo, Messi, Mbappe, they all were once like you. So if they can, why can't you? So just be brave and enjoy the process. And maybe, who knows, one day you could be the person you want to be.
1: Yeah, wow. I absolutely love that, Akshobhya. That was really amazing. And you performed really well.
0: Really well, really well.
1: So thank you so much for joining us for the opening of the vocal season on the Royal South Street Hour. We wish you all the best with your future singing performances, tennis tournaments, and everything else you choose to pursue. Happy third term. Bye.
0: See ya, Akshobhya.
2: See ya.
1: One of the wonderful things about the Royal South Street Hour is seeing young performers develop their skills and confidence year after year.
0: Oh, yes, yes, of course. We're hearing from some incredible young performers today, each with their own unique story and musical journey. Our next guest has developed a passion for singing through school productions, contemporary bands, and vocal training. And she's already building an exciting future in the performing arts. So let's enjoy another awesome performance from the archives, this time from the 7th vocal season, while we bring in our next performer, Natasha Beck, into the studio.

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0: I believe that came from, and this isn't entirely true, but the diving industry, because divers are there. We see it. I mentioned the kind of damage divers do with their fins. We recognized that very quickly and corrected it. At the same time, dive boats with anchors, all boats with anchors that like to get close to the reef for snorkel or dive, literally drop their anchor right on top of corals. And you can imagine how the corals feel about that. And we saw this happening. The dive boats I worked on were doing it. And in those days, nothing was done. We approached the government saying, this is happening. Great Barrier Reef Marine Park Authority, Queensland Parks and Wildlife Service, they kind of sloughed us off. So we thought we need to take matters into our own hands. So we got a tape. It wasn't staged, it was real, of an anchor dragging through a bed of staghorn coral. And it was like a bulldozer going through a grove of trees, just knocking everything down. And we sent it to the ABC 730 report, who put it on the air. 2 weeks later, the government was at our doorstep saying, what can we do? Right? Because of the bad look. Plus, it was an election year in Queensland, which is always helpful. And before you know it, the community group became official. We named ourselves the Ouch Volunteers because when you drop an anchor on coral, what's it say? Ouch.
1: Ouch.
0: And that stands for Order of Underwater Coral Heroes. That was totally tongue in cheek. But we joined with the Queensland Parks and Wildlife Service, applied for a great big grant, and initiated what's called the Reef Protection Program, which to this day has spread from Lady Elliot Island in the south up to Cooktown in the north. And it involves marking reefs so that people can see where the coral is and are not allowed by law to anchor on the coral. And they have surface markers to show them so they can't say, oh, I didn't know it was there. And also, moorings have gone in to allow boats to tie to a mooring, which gets them in close to the corals. And that program, Reef Protection Marker Buoys and Moorings, started here in Whitsundays with the Ouch Volunteers.
1: So that's the Ouch Volunteers.
0: That's
1: You've
0: right.
1: also worked with the Great Barrier Reef Marine Park Authority.
0: Well, I worked alongside them for quite a while, about 10 years. I was the Great Barrier Reef Marine Park Authority trainer, which meant on their behalf, I'd train tourism operators best reef practices, which is how to organize the boat so it was coral safe, how to brief their tourists, their passengers on looking after the reef, best reef practices. And that was a really great program that the Marine Park Authority organized. And so working alongside them as a trainer, but also getting involved in there's lots of committees that like to tell the Marine Park how to do it. And any committee that got that opportunity, I tried to get on to. The one that I've spent the most time with is called the Whitsunday Local Marine Advisory Committee, commonly known as LMACs, because they're LMACs from Bundaberg in the south to Cooktown in the north and all the towns in between. And we advise the Marine Park on local issues. And I've done that since the year dawn, about 20 years, still on that committee.
1: That's such a service, Tony. I'll thank you from the fish and the coral. Thank you.
0: No worries. I've got a lot from the reef over the years. It's been my livelihood. Admittedly, a dive instructor, money's a fringe benefit, but the lifestyle is great. So I owe the reef. We all owe the reef. Happy to repay it.
1: Well, I love the reef too. My first visit to Heron Island when I was about 8 changed my life. It's so
0: Whoa.
1: beautiful under there. And I recently went to Lady Musgrave Island, and that was a beautiful experience. And
0: Wow.
1: the snorkeling was great, and the reef walk was great. There was still plenty to see in that location. There's a lot of threats to the beautiful reef. Should we just go through a few of them?
0: I just have to warn the listeners, this is starting to get into the depressing part of this interview. Unfortunately, the reef threats are many and varied. And historically, the most serious reef threat probably started about 1850 with the first cane farm on the Queensland coast in the Great Barrier Reef region, because poor water quality has been part of the reef ever since we started farming and developing coastal development and so on. It remains a serious problem for the Great Barrier Reef today. Primarily runoff from the mainland, bringing sediment from land clearing,

0: pesticides, nitrates from the farming. Obviously, there's point source pollution like sewage treatment plants and developments and ports along the coast. So that's an ongoing problem. Fishing is well controlled today. It wasn't always, but fortunately, it is by and large. But there are some fishing practices, such as trawling, that are still allowed. Some of the net fishing, although they've just removed gill net fishing from the reef, which is a huge victory for endangered animals like turtles and corals. But there's a lot of illegal fishing. That's tough. It's tough to control. And then you have the greatest threat to the reef by far is climate change. And this one has probably only been recognized in the last 20 years, 30 years, but it's in that short amount of time, it's become worse and worse and more obvious. Because climate change brings a number of impacts. The best known is coral bleaching, but there's also severe weather events that include a lot of very wet seasons, and that brings a lot more sediment into the water. Stronger cyclones, not necessarily more, but stronger cyclones, they're a real danger to the reef. Ocean acidification, which is a very technical one, but as the ocean from carbon dioxide, which is our carbon emissions, becomes more acidic, it affects things like corals, which are built out of calcium carbonate, and that dissolves in an acidic environment, as do seashells and anything else made of calcium carbonate. That's kind of the, you'd almost call it the hidden elephant in the room, because it's slow and insidious, and you don't see it so much as you have to measure like a scientist. And sea level rise. You wonder, well, how does that affect the corals? The corals obviously can grow up, but at the same time, animals like sea turtles, for example, they nest on beaches like Heron Island. And the sea level rises, the beaches disappear. So where do the nesting turtles go to lay their eggs? That's something that only the future can answer, but it's a concern. So those are all climate change impacts brought on by carbon emissions, brought on by the burning of fossil fuels, which is a problem in Australia that we haven't quite accepted.
1: Tony, if you think about those impacts and what you've been seeing underwater for the last 40 years, what are some of the changes you've actually seen if you click into your visual memory there, say around coral bleaching?
0: Well, first of all, in the Whitsundays, I've been very fortunate. We've been very fortunate that the major coral bleaching events, of which there's been six in the last 10 years, were called mass coral bleaching events, have missed the Whitsundays. But they've certainly impacted other parts of the reef hugely. Far north has been impacted a couple of times. The south has been impacted once really badly. And then the central section where I am, up towards Townsville, have been impacted, but down this way with Sundays, not so much. But obviously, my diving isn't just in the Whitsundays. And so I've had the displeasure of diving a recently bleached reef. I've done a number of citizen science surveys over bleached reefs, and it's really sad. I've seen divers cry.
1: What's it look like?
0: Well, it depends on when you're in there. When the coral first bleaches, it turns a, well, it can fluoresce, which means it's a pale, there's a pastel, a bright glowing pastel green, pink, blue, as opposed to their normal colors. And it's very beautiful. But then it goes to white, hence the term coral bleaching, because what's happened is the coral's color are due to an algae that's in their tissue, a microscopic algae that lives in their tissue and supplies them with all sorts of nutrients and what you might refer to as a symbiotic relationship. But the algae becomes too efficient as the water temperature increases because coral bleaching occurs during marine heat waves. And the coral recognizes that the algae is poisoning it, so it sloughs the algae off. It loses its color. It turns white because the coral skeleton is calcium carbonate, which is white. The animal is translucent. So the animal's still there, the tiny little coral polyps, but you don't see them. You see through them. And they're white, but they've lost up to 90% of their nutrients because they've lost their algal partner. So they will starve to death if the water temperature remains hot and the algae doesn't return in within 2 weeks. They could, or a month, depending on the species of coral. So they die, and then brown algae grows over it, and it becomes ugly, ugly, ugly, ugly. And when you're out there, when they're fluorescing, you recognize it. You think, oh, maybe the water temperature will drop. Then it goes white. You think, oh, it's not looking too good. And it starts to go brown. You know it's dead. And then the tissue sloughs off and it floats to the water. It looks like mucus and it sticks to your wetsuit. And you come out of the water, you smell of dead coral tissue, which just reinforces what you've seen and makes it even more heart-wrenching. So it's not pleasant. I really feel sorry for the scientists who have to go out there and do, proper surveys in the water for hours every day looking at this coral graveyard. That's coral bleaching.
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3: Do we just have Randy Travers with The Hole?
2: Good the song. Hole. Can't dig out of that.
3: Good singer,
2: sucker.
3: Randy Travers.
0: Oh, no, sometimes you can.
2: Lovely community.
3: Do we just have Randy Travers with The Hole? Good
2: the
3: song.
2: Hole. Can't dig out of that.
3: Good singer,
2: sucker.
3: Randy Travers.
0: Oh, no, sometimes you